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1: Hi, welcome in. It is Donna and Steve. If you've been listening, you may have heard me recently talking about, we got a new KitchenAid mixer. And then Donna was like, I don't have room on my kitchen countertop for a KitchenAid mixer. And I was like, what are you talking about? Well, now she started sending me some unsolicited photos of her kitchen cabinets now?
2: Okay, first of all, you did ask me to take a picture of my counters. I finally got around to it. Secondly, I caved and...
1: Wait. Let me read the text. It's best if we just read the text message, okay. Don't you think?
2: Here we go, everybody.
1: The text message comes through out of the blue yesterday afternoon.
2: That's right.
1: Get this text message.
2: That's what I do.
1: I caved and designated a potato and bread drawer. Only because company is coming. Then a picture of this open drawer and just one sad bag of potatoes sitting in there. Then she said, I suppose I have to move these guys out of the microwave, you know, because company's coming. What do you mean these guys? Oh, I'll tell you, everybody. Skippy natural creamy peanut butter. Lamb meal and rice recipe from Nutrisource. That's dog food. What appears to be a half-filled Tupperware of sugar.
2: That's right.
1: And then a third of a stick of butter in its, like, butter wrapper.
2: Yeah, where do you put yours?
1: I don't know, like in a little butter dish or
2: Mr. Fancy Pants is in town, everybody.
3: Good for you.
1: So then Donna goes on to send me more pictures. I responded and said, Dear Jesus, even the butter is in the microwave, which I do think was a cry for help.
2: Mm-hmm.
1: Then Donna got defensive and said, I'm pretty organized, actually. Now she sends me about 6 unsolicited photos of her open cabinet. She's showing me.
2: I'm going to show you the labels, you know?
1: Yes, and so I did see some of the things, and since we're here now and we're talking about it, you've long said, well, I don't have room for bread. I don't have a bread drawer. I don't have room for that. But if you had someone who knew how to organize stuff and use space most functionally, they would find more than enough space for you to keep your bread in a bread drawer and anything that's in the microwave, not in the microwave. And I think my case in point would be, as I look at the top... Friends, we're now breaking down Donna's cabinets and how they're stored. It's really appealing visually in that you have pitchers and extra dog bowls, but that is such a waste of space. It's almost like an IKEA display. Here's one glass pitcher for all of the pitchers and then extra dog bowls. Those can be put somewhere else in your bread, and your microwave can be vacated and used as a microwave.
2: Okay, sir.
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0: Donna and Steve and the Lake's greatest hits. 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
1: Donna, I have a dating app that I think is kind of interesting.
2: Okay, I'm listening.
1: This is a new dating app that would, it's getting rolled out at some college campuses. And there's an AI agent that works within it, but I think it could simplify things. It's called Ditto, and this is how it works. Students at these colleges where they're rolling it out, they complete a survey, and then the system will analyze the data based on their survey responses. Then they give you one match. The pairings are then sent out once a week, so they'll let both of you know, you both, based on our AI and your survey, pair well with one another.
2: Okay.
1: And then on Wednesdays, they send out this pairing, and then those two students choose times that work for them for the date. So it's kind of like an AI blind date of sorts.
2: Okay, yeah.
1: And then you just have to show up. The AI creates an itinerary for you.
2: I like that part.
1: And eventually, they say that they're going to offer talking points for the date itself, maybe based on interest or biographical information. Hey, okay. So I understand you are into welding. I'm going to ask you some welding questions now.
2: Huh.
1: Probably better than that. You can tell I was in an arranged
2: marriage. Were you just watching Flashdance?
1: I don't know. Anyway, the idea, they say, is just to circumvent the too many choices aspect of modern matchmaking. According to the company, it's arranged more than 12,000 dates with a 65% quote-unquote success rate.
2: That's good.
1: 92% of the match participants said that they did want to go on a second date.
2: What percentage?
1: 92% of the matched participants, I think, after the first date said,
2: I'll go out with him again. Okay.
1: What do you think of this implementation of AI in a dating app?
2: I don't mind it. I like it.
1: I kind of think it's cool that, like, on Wednesday, I'm not going to go through and swipe right or swipe left. I'm going to go through and see who I'm going to go on a date with. Oh,
2: yeah,
1: okay,
2: that's
1: great.
2: Nice. I like it.
1: I'll meet you there. That's sort of interesting.
2: Yeah.
1: Would you do something like this?
2: No.
1: How come?
2: I don't like the picking being done for me.
1: Oh. You like the itinerary being set for you?
2: I do like
1: that. That was
2: as long
1: part.
2: As we're not jumping out of a plane.
1: Well, you would have said in your survey
2: that's
1: that
2: right.
1: You're not a thrill seeker. You're more of a couch sitter.
2: More of a let's go to dinner.
1: Oh, Lady and the Tramp, some pasta? You're the lady.
2: I can't eat pasta. Especially not on a first date.
1: What, just too much slurping?
2: Yeah, I think so.
1: No one needs to see a noodle flapping around like a live wire out of your mouth as you try to siphon it up. When do you do pasta? When in a dating relationship would you get to pasta? Because I think you like
2: marriage.
1: Pasta.
2: Yeah, for sure.
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1: 94.3. What's your deal?
2: How about a moth? A moth is like a moth to a flame, yeah. Right? Oh, hey, that looks so bright. I want the light. I want the light burned alive. And I think there are some comparisons to humans, right? We're searching for something and then we go toward the wrong thing and it actually ends up burning us up. Maybe not physically, but from the inside out. Degrading things. Giving you the thing you were looking for. Hey, Donna. If Mel Robbins said it, you would have yes-anded that. Boy, I hope we meet Mel Robbins someday and I'll be like, she didn't finish your book. She said you could have wrapped it up after a chapter.
1: You know, I think she would appreciate that. Love the glasses.
2: Glasses are a great thing.
1: Love it. Love it. Makes everyone look smarter.
2: Yeah.
1: Or more interested. I think it makes people look more interested in something like, what's that you say now?
2: Oh, no,
1: glasses go
2: on.
1: Oh, really?
2: I don't know if it's actually having the effect that you might think. I don't think, oh, wow, that person suddenly just like went all Clark Kent on me and now they're Superman. It's
1: no, look
2: like,
1: at me.
2: Oh,
1: look at me. I'm like, dummy, vision. Jersey, public school system. Look at me now. Harvard University.
2: Oh, geez. If that's what you think the Walmart readers are doing for you, who am I to get in your way? Harvard, she says. What a dope. This is like when Donna says, certainly. She thinks all these little hacks help people take her more seriously.
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1: All right, so we're talking about ways that Americans are trying to disconnect from the digital world and go a little more analog.
2: Some people are using an alarm clock, old school, not just the one on your phone. People are writing letters, playing physical games, and doing puzzles, like on the table with pieces.
1: Fun. That's fun.
2: People are wearing a watch, not a smartwatch, a dumb watch.
1: Yeah, I love a dumb watch.
2: You know what else people are doing, Steve, that I think is cool? They're like listening to CDs, records, the radio. Hello.
1: No, let's go.
2: Yeah, analog music. And then actual cameras. Phone cameras are really good, but people are still kind of digging real ones because they still have appeal.
1: The one that jumped out at me that says Donna Valentine is using a paper calendar. You're paper calendar lady.
2: I am paper calendar lady. I am, yes, planner lady.
1: Yes, and also on that list, using an old school planner. When I saw those, that's Donna Valentine has already been there, done that.
2: Yeah. There's something about me having to hold something tangible in my hands. Like, I don't do, what is that, Outlook?
1: Yeah, like the Outlook calendar.
2: I don't do anything
1: or
2: on there.
1: iCalendar.
2: None of that.
1: Gmail calendar.
2: Don't even know how to do it. Not interested.
1: Interesting. Whereas I just yesterday pulled up our big calendar.
2: Yep.
1: And I can see it at a month glance right now in front of me right now.
2: Right.
1: And that is very, very helpful to see the full month glance. Also, here, I'm going to take a picture. Okay.
2: Okay, everybody. Steve is currently taking a picture.
1: Just to show you, like, a couple of these days, I just think. Like,
2: are they very busy?
1: There's just like too much.
2: Oh,
1: right?
2: My God.
1: And by
2: the way,
1: that's
2: stressing me out.
1: That's not a random day. That's every Wednesday. That's every Thursday. That's every Monday and Tuesday. The Thursdays are just those are individual Thursdays.
2: Wow, that's crazy. Is that everyone's else's schedule or your schedule?
1: Yeah, that's like the family calendar. So we know who needs to go where.
2: Who's going where. Okay.
1: But largely that calendar that I'm showing you starts pretty much at 3:30 or 4:30 each day.
2: That is very stressful.
1: That's the evening shift.
2: Damn.
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1: Steve is not a fan of William Shatner, apparently, because he didn't want to talk about him again. But I wanted to tell you what is on his rider, which is a list of things that you, you know, ask to have in your green room or whatever, where you're getting ready before putting on a show.
2: Yes, this is the classic green M&Ms.
1: That's
2: thing.
1: Right. So he's performing at, what's the name, Riot Fest?
2: Yeah,
1: which is a
2: heavy metal thing. Yeah.
1: So here are some of his demands, okay? First of all, he requires an intro video by Guar.
2: Oh, that's funny. They're those guys that wear those like animal heads, right?
1: Yeah, like they're weird.
2: Oh, that's funny.
1: Okay, he wants a Montreal Canadiens hockey sweater signed by John Stamos. He wants 4 feet of Polish sausage. He wants the dressing room to be labeled Shatner's Shag Shack.
2: Oh, Lord in heaven.
1: He wants one pair of white socks and one pair of underwear, an assortment of adoptable puppies from a reputable nonprofit shelter, one bowl of sauerkraut ready to eat, and a bouquet of flowers in a vase.
2: That's very funny.
1: That's amazing.
2: Funny.
1: You go, Shatner. I like
2: four
1: him.
2: 4 feet of sausage.
1: 4 feet.
2: That's funny. You think a writer wrote that?
1: I think he jokingly got together with his manager or somebody and said, okay, yeah, let's have fun with this.
2: And that is very, very well written.
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1: We have a question. Have you ever gotten a piece of mail or maybe a cold call that you were offended by? Like, excuse me? You're reaching out to me? Donna has been getting cold calls from a crematorium.
2: I mean, and they come like every few weeks.
1: You're on their list.
2: I know. And I'm like, and then I end up answering the phone every now and then. And a very nice young lady is on the phone. And just
1: of course,
2: like,
1: she's young.
2: Hey, let's set up an appointment. And do you still, are you still interested? And I'm like, you know what? It's not a good time.
1: I'm feeling really good right now.
2: Yeah, I don't need this.
1: Can you call me back during cold and flu season?
2: I should put like a Grim Reaper sound effect for when that call comes in.
1: Yes.
2: So I know.
1: Yes, the funeral
2: procession.
1: Or
2: something.
1: Yeah, that's what you need.
2: That is what I need. I mean, honestly. So I've been on this mission. Some people might call it Swedish death cleaning. I call it purging, getting rid of junk. I'm like, is everybody listening to me? Like, I know the phones are listening, but I think what happened in this case was I filled out a survey just for fun, which I never do.
1: You know, friends, as you do just for fun, filling out a cremation survey.
2: It was more about just questions like, do you have a will? Do you blah, blah, blah? And I was like, oh, this is fun. Maybe they'll send me like before you die pamphlet.
1: But again, no. How many times you're using fun in this is alarming. Continue.
2: But then they started calling.
1: Yeah.
2: And I'm like, oh, no.
1: Well, they know they got one hooked. They got one on the line.
2: Right. And I'm like, now I opened a can of worms. I thought this was going to be, just informational, blah, blah, blah. But now I feel like I'm being harassed, which that's a strong word. But so anyway, that's my story. I'm being stalked by cremators.
1: Boy, and that's... You think you're offended when you get your first AARP thing in the mail. How about a crematorium?
2: Anybody else experience something similar? Is it just me?
1: Oh, man, Donna, this might just be you. But it's totally cool and normal.
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1: You can really learn a lot about somebody by watching how they behave when they have to wait. Waiting, they say, brings out the real you. Some people become philosophers. Some people become toddlers in these situations. Some become investigators. Others, kind of the mayor of the waiting room, all of a sudden, loudly bloviating. Here, tell me what kind of person you are when you're waiting longer than you feel like you should have to. So this could be a waiting room at a doctor's office or a dentist office. This could also be waiting for a booth to become available at the restaurant, something like that. The pacer. Some people, there's always a person who wants to pace. They're walking around. Now, there is the loud phone call person. That is another personality type that shows itself in waiting rooms.
2: Like going, well, I'm still here waiting.
1: Yeah, hey, sorry, Bob. Yep, no, I thought I'd be there too by now. But apparently, there's a real backup on Felix. That guy. The optimist? The optimist is also a personality type in a waiting situation.
2: This is great.
1: They're the ones who are like, this isn't bad. You know, you're kind of like, hey, I get a little break right now.
2: Yeah.
1: I can't control this. Now I'm sitting here. No one's tugging at me. I'll just wait. Now, there are some people who raw dog the waiting room, and we don't feel comfortable being near you. And that's the person who just sits there.
2: Yeah, you got to pick something up and look at it.
1: You're making us all uncomfortable. What are you, like the Hall of Presidents waiting for your turn? Just do something.
2: Do something.
1: Please.
2: Pick up a piece of fuzz. I don't care.
1: The person who immediately befriends everyone. This is another person in the waiting room.
2: Definitely not. That's you.
1: No.
2: You are your friend guy.
1: How about the sire? That's the sort of nonverbal communicator, the passive aggressive communicator.
2: Oh, the S-I-G-H, not the S-I-R-E.
1: No, not the sire, Donna. Not the...
2: Hear ye!
1: That's a town crier. Oh. I think it's...
3: You idiot!
1: I think a sire would be something of like an Arabian prince or something. I'll look it up.
2: Oh, okay.
1: No, damn it! It's a male parent of an animal.
2: What?
1: A sire.
2: How'd you spell it?
1: S-I-R-E.
2: No, I thought it was something British.
1: A horse father is a sire. The rage whisperer, quiet but visibly furious in the waiting
2: room. That's me.
1: Yeah, you're... Because you already talked to yourself and you don't know it.
2: I'm just like, in my head, I'm going, seriously right now?
1: But it turns out... Out loud, she's saying,
2: seriously right now?
1: And we're like, ma'am, shh. They're doing the best they can. Anyway, so just find out who you are.
2: And chill out, man. Don't be a sire.
1: We've learned anything. Oh, man, we are stupid people.
2: I know, but it's what makes the world go round, right?
1: Not really.
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1: You know, this would be a good time in the show to, I don't know, talk about death.
2: Okay. You want to get cremated?
1: I think so.
3: Where would you like to be spread?
1: I don't know if I want to be spread. I might want to just sit on a shelf.
3: Like, can we spread some of you?
1: Like an elf. Put me out every Christmas.
2: Oh. Is anything? Hang on a minute. Put me out every Christmas, she said.
1: Right next to the elf.
2: Okay, wait. Hang on. Time and temp.
1: Maybe I'd like to be smoked. I don't know.
2: I would smoke you.
1: You would? Thank you.
2: Yeah, I'm not going to inhale. I am not inhaling.
1: Well, you might turn into me, right?
2: Oh, so that's how screenplays get written. That's a decent story.
1: Hey.
2: I'm going to smoke my dead radio co-host.
1: Yeah.
2: And then I turn into you.
1: It's like Freaky Friday.
2: In a very distant way.
1: Yeah. What are you looking up, Steve?
3: I'm trying to find...
1: Are you writing a script right now? As Steve.
3: I'm trying to find rhyming alternatives to Donna instead of Elf on the Shelf.
2: Donna on Asana. Donna on a Piranha. Donna on a Nirvana. You're always on a Nirvana album. How about this? Donna on Moana.
1: No, I don't love that.
2: Okay. No. Donna on a Marijuana. That probably pleases you.
1: No, it doesn't.
2: Hothead hippie.
1: I'm not a pothead.
2: How about this? Donna on a Dalai Lama.
1: I like that.
2: Donna on, and this one's laughable.
1: How about Donna on a llama?
2: Donna on a llama?
1: Donna on a llama.
2: Okay. Donna on a Dolce and Gabbana? No.
1: Oh!
2: More like, we need to find something that rhymes with Sears.
1: That is so mean.
2: No, that's economical.
1: You rhyme with Sears.
2: Hey! All right, now let's try Steve. Now try it with...
1: It's a Steve reprieve.
2: Well, everybody would like a Steve reprieve.
1: I know.
2: Here we go. Steve on a sleeve. Steve on a grieve. Steve on a weave.
1: Steve on a weave.
2: How about this one? My mom used to call me Steve Weave.
1: Oh, my God.
2: What about this one? I like it. Steve on a eve. Like an eve is a part of a building.
1: Oh, nice. Nice.
2: Right?
4: Yeah. I like that.
2: Yeah, I kind of do too, Garth. That's cool.
1: I love it. Thank you.
2: All right.
1: All right. I would like to be excused.
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1: You're going to like this. United Airlines has announced that they are nixing some middle seats and replacing them with a table, which can be shared with the person, you know, the two people, the window in the aisle. Also, I'm seeing that the table has a phone charger, you know, where you just put it on the circle.
2: Yeah.
1: And it charges your phone, which is really nice. And the table has a soft leather-like covering and two cup indentations. Armrests are still there, but now you don't have to fight, you know, a middle passenger for them. There's also extra space where the middle passenger's feet would go. Now, there are a few caveats, okay? For one, this is limited to just one row on certain newer planes right now. Those seats obviously are going to cost more. They haven't said how much, but I think it's great.
2: Now, United also says they're going to roll out the biggest economy seatback screens in the world.
1: Really?
2: That's fun. Self-serve snack bar in United Economy. That feels like that could become Lord of the Flies.
1: Yeah.
2: I want those pretzels. A new leader emerges from the self-serve snack area with a lit torch. Listen up. Regarding the Cheez-It supply... I have an update.
1: This is great. Cool. All right. I'm excited. I fly United. Did I say that weird?
2: I think you did.
1: Okay.
2: I thought I
1: was just checking.
2: Did I say that weird?
1: I think so.
2: Yeah, I fly United.
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1: Kim Kardashian is very rich.
2: Okay. Thank you, Donna.
1: The end. No, she just spent $285,000 on a 1973 Ford Bronco, of all things. She is using it at her summer home in Idaho. And that is so expensive. But this has been completely remodeled by a company called Velocity Restorations. And so it looks like a classic vehicle on the outside, but it's probably really
2: totally modern and tricked out on the inside.
1: I got to see some pictures.
2: It's an old school Bronco. It does look pretty cool. It looks like it's a deep, deep green color.
1: Yeah.
2: Is how my colorblind eyes are seeing that?
1: Yeah, yeah.
2: Yeah, that's a beautiful looking car. Now, I will say, there are a lot of makes and a lot of models of old, cool cars.
1: Cool
2: Maybe
1: stuff.
2: You don't go a Ford Bronco.
1: That's what I was thinking.
2: Just Robert Kardashian, the OJ thing, you know, just maybe you don't.
1: But it looks nothing like that. This more has more of like a Jeep vibe to
2: Very
1: it.
2: Much, yeah.
1: How fun that you could have anything you want whenever you want it.
2: It's got to have its fair amount of perks. Never an oil change. Never stresses you out. They're like, hey, you're going to need a new timing belt. It's going to be
1: $1,400. I love that you always bring up cars when you talk about how rich people are. Like, if you need a new tire, you don't have to worry about anything. You
2: That's
1: just
2: right.
1: get yourself a new tire.
2: Yeah. Tires
1: Not
2: are expensive.
1: Like if you have a, I don't know. It's just a very
2: I just
1: weird
2: think of
1: thing.
2: How endless money would impact everyday life. Not how you could curate an over-the-top sort of, what's the word I'm looking for, gluttonous lifestyle. But how endless pockets would impact little basic purchases
1: right.
2: in such a way. Because sometimes we'll sit in an aisle and be like, okay, wait a second. So if I get one 12-pack of the Coke Zero, it's $8.88 a 12-pack. If I get three, then they're going to bring that down to
1: $7. That's over $25 right now.
2: They don't do that math.
1: They don't even think about it.
2: No, they just get me the Coke Zero.
1: I think about that with women and purses. Like someone will spend $3,000 on a purse and not think anything of it. Whereas I'm like, wait, that's $120. I could spend that elsewhere in my budget.
2: But if you had Kim K money.
1: Right. You don't even think about it. You're like, I like that purse. I'll take it.
2: Or in my case, I like that timing belt and throw in three Coke Zeros. That's the good life, Donna. It's good life.
1: It's a good life.
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1: Donna sent me an article yesterday of Lenny Kravitz.
2: Oh, yeah.
1: In Men's Health. This guy works out in leather pants?
2: So he's in Men's Health right now and talking about how he now works out with a trainer and has for quite a long time. And he basically is wearing pants to the gym because once they start getting snug, he knows he's kind of losing. So he gauges his progress by his 28-inch waist. And he said, if his pants are a little tight, I know I'm getting out of shape. And he said his friend Denzel Washington gave him this phrase, the pants don't lie.
1: So I 1,000% agree with that. I always feel like clothes are the best indicator of whatever shape you're trying to be in, because that's very true. Clothes will tell you the truth all the time. The button will tell you the truth. But that doesn't mean you have to wear weird pants to the gym. Don't be a weird.
2: Well, he says he performs on stage in leather or denim. So those are the pants he wears to train. He says it also means I can fit in a workout anytime, anywhere, because that's the way he dresses. I mean, if you're just lifting weights, I don't mean just, but if you're not running on the treadmill or doing cardio, I don't see anything wrong with that.
1: But if my guy's in a group fitness class and he's wearing his squeaky leather pants and probably some sort of chainmail top,
2: I'm like, come on, and a giant scarf.
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1: All right, so we were talking off the air about how crazy FIFA fans have been for their teams.
2: I always think that people who are in body paint at a football game, you just got to think about the ride home if you lose. You know, now you're at a stoplight. Your whole face is painted. People are looking over at you. You're just, you know, and then you have to get out. What if you got to pump gas? Now your team just lost 31-7 and you're pump four.
1: It's like being painted as a happy clown, you know, but you're really sad.
2: Yes.
1: How do you remedy that? How do you reconcile those things?
2: I have a hypothetical for you, Donna.
1: Of course you do.
2: Let's say you have a guy in your life you've met on a dating site.
1: Okay, here we go.
2: Called lastchance.com or whatever site. whatever site it is that you find. And you hit it off and you're talking a lot of shared values. He's independently wealthy, hard worker. He's just invested well, wise, frugal with his money. And then he takes you back to his place, not for anything fishy, because you wait till you're married to him. He says, I want to slip into something a little more comfortable. He comes out wearing big Ronald McDonald sized clown shoes. And he's like, I know that some people think this is a little weird. I just have an interest in clowns. I'm not a full clown, but I like clown culture. But he just squeak, squeak, sort of walks around the house in big clown shoes.
1: Sure. Does he have like a flower like that squirts water?
2: Yeah, he's got one of those.
1: A buzzer on his palm.
2: And then maybe like a hamburger helper style glove, you know. Everything else is good. He makes you laugh. You feel safe. But at the end of the day, when he kicks his feet up on the coffee table, it's blocking the view of the television.
1: He's sounding fun.
2: He is. He is fun. But occasionally you're just not in the mood for it. That's when it becomes a problem. He's got all of the things. He just never wears it all at the same time. Donna.
1: Anyway.
2: Donna's into clowns. If you're just tuning in, Donna's got a clown thing.
1: No, I don't.
2: That's why you're not allowed at McDonald's. It was because of the play place
1: incident.
2: The
1: restraining order.
2: Yeah. Back in the day when they had the old McDonald's playground, Grimace was out there. She was getting all creepy with him. She likes, obviously, the Hamburglar because she's into criminals. Oh, yeah.
1: Anyway, thanks for that.
2: Thank you, Donna.
1: That's great.
2: Thank you.
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1: Hey, thanks for listening to us, Donna and Steve. Steve, I saw this article that was talking about how songs are getting racier today, and it got me to thinking, let's go back in time. How about Funky Cold Medina?
2: Yeah, everybody wants to,
1: I think so,
2: focus their attention on Dean Martin from Baby It's Cold Outside. How about we shift a little attention first to Funky Cold Medina? Let's at least just determine an order, a hierarchy of songs that may be inappropriate.
1: Right?
2: WAP by what's her faces? Holy smokes.
1: Yeah. Let's break that down.
2: Let's not. Okay. There's a comedian who does.
1: It's so
2: lyric for lyric. He does Baby It's Cold Outside. And then he does WAP. And it just says, are we sure we're outraged about the right thing?
1: Right.
2: Let's at least listen. Let's bring all more songs to the table.
1: Yeah, I guess if you look at Baby It's Cold Outside, it's more flirty than it is like felony.
2: Yes, yeah. And that's a fair distinction to make. Somebody was talking about it, about some of the language from back then. So like, what's in this drink? Everybody, we are all modern Dateline watching perverts. And so we're right. Like, that's a roofie. Whereas that used to be a turn of phrase and expression like, from decades. And yeah, like, wow, I'm not acting like myself. I'm stepping out of my comfort zone. I'm having more fun. I'm letting my hair down. Right, and everybody's like, how come Dean Martin roofied that lady? It's like, okay.
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1: Donna and Steve here. Thank you for listening.
2: Thank you, Mother. What?
1: I think I told you I have a family member who calls his wife.
2: Oh, yeah.
1: Mother.
2: That is crazy. Not as a joke?
1: No. I mean, maybe, but it comes across as, Mother, have you seen my glasses? And I'm like, turning around, walking in the other direction.
2: Yeah. I'll do, you know, I do like Papa, Pappy, all as a very, I think, obvious joke. But if you are casually, Mother, could you pass me the salt? I want to just book them a therapy session.
1: It's pretty gross. Yeah.
2: How old are these people?
1: One is in his 70s and one is in her 60s. I mean, this has been going on for like 15 years. Yeah, not great.
2: That's tough. How do you feel when a husband refers to his wife as his bride?
1: I think it's cute.
2: Okay.
1: Yeah, when he's like, oh, my bride.
2: I have an uncle who does that a lot, Uncle Bob.
3: Bob!
1: I have an Uncle Bob, too. Shout out.
2: Shout out to all the Bobs out there.
3: Bob!
2: And I always thought it was cute. And then shortly after I got married, I started saying it. And then my siblings started kind of making fun of me about it. So now I don't do it anymore.
1: Give me a sentence in which you would say something like that.
2: You know, I wouldn't really say it. I would write it.
1: Oh, like I have to ask my bride.
2: Not that. No, more like, you know, hey, happy anniversary to my bride of 4 years, Lou. Something like that.
1: Post?
2: Yeah, like a post on. I used to do post, okay? And still, until all the bullies started saying, don't post anything. Don't post about that.
1: I suppose it's cuter than old lady, ball and chain.
2: Yeah, the dictator. What are other fun nicknames for wives that you would like to say so that you get canceled?
1: The boss.
2: Sure. How about what are fun nicknames for husbands?
1: My old man.
2: Okay, that's
1: the crypt keeper.
2: Dorkamus Prime. That's for if you have a nerd husband.
1: Okay.
2: Sir Dorks a lot. Okay, guys. These are mean-spirited. Okay, these are stupid. Make them better and meaner.
1: You're doing a chat GPT? Is that what's happening?
2: Listen, call it Google. Do you sleep better if you call it Google?
1: Sure.
2: The chore dodger.
1: I was trying to come up with something like that. Selective hearing guy.
2: Captain Mansplain. Drama King.
1: The one with refrigerator blindness.
2: Human sloth. Now that I feel like is mean. The furniture, because he is legally merged with the living room couch. Snorzilla. The living statue. Why don't you go ask the living statue over there? No, that's funny.
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1: Chloe Fineman is leaving Saturday Night Live after 7 seasons on the show.
2: That's surprising.
1: She's quite funny.
2: So funny.
1: And she's been, you know, a mainstay there with them for the last 7 years. Think about the upheaval that show's had the last couple years. Now, but I think if you read enough headlines with SNL throughout history, there are always big upheavals every few years, and then they think, well, how will the show go on? How will they find a new cast? But she has decided, sharing on her Instagram, that she's going to be leaving the show. And she said, after 7 wonderful seasons at SNL, I've decided it's time for my next chapter. It's cliche to say this, but working at Saturday Night Live has been the greatest privilege of my life. I still can't really believe I got to be a part of it. I fell in love with the place the second I walked through the door.
2: Aww.
1: But she now leaves, this after the departure last year of Heidi Gardner.
2: Yes.
1: Ego Nwodum.
2: Yes. Bo and Yang left recently.
1: Bo and Yang left as well. So, yeah, they're always cycling in and cycling out.
2: I get it, because that's containing you in a, it's keeping you in a box.
1: Yeah, and I think the schedule during show weeks is pretty darn demanding.
2: Yes,
1: and
2: it is.
1: For show business standards, the pay is not that great.
2: Right.
1: So I think you get to a point where you say, have I developed myself? Have I proven myself enough as a comedic actor? Can I now go out on my own and do a
2: movies,
1: sitcom or a movie,
2: yeah,
1: or a streaming show?
2: Yeah.
1: Anyway, so
2: I think it'll be great. I'm going to miss her.
1: Yeah, she's very funny.
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1: Would you like to hear a new Nickelback song?
2: Why would you even ask that question? I don't just want to hear it. I need to hear it.
1: All right. Wait, first you want to do a little Nickelback?
2: Why am I blanking on...
1: Look at this photograph.
2: Look at this photograph. Heaven damn it, and I'm here.
1: Wait till you hear this, dude. This is called Rattle the Cage.

0: You know that gives a little bit of a vibe of? They're going harder. It almost sounds lyrically like they're fighting back, right? We've heard what you've said. We can still rock.
1: Yeah.
0: It sounds a little Rob Zombie.
1: That's a good
0: call. You remember the dig through the ditches and burned Dragulaire. Remember that song?
1: I do.
0: I'm getting versions of that.
1: Okay.
0: In my head.
1: That's interesting because the single features John 5 on guitar, who has played with Rob Zombie, Motley Crue, Marilyn Manson, David Lee Roth, and this will be on Nickelback's upcoming album, Everything Under the Sun, October 30th.
0: I should also mention, it's not called Dragulaire. Sorry, it's called Dragula.
1: Oh, gotcha. Like Dracula.
0: Yeah, but drag.
1: Yeah.
0: Rob Zombie, what's that dude like?
1: He's a movie maker.
0: You think he'd be fun at coffee?
1: I do not.
0: No? How about the Nickelback
1: guy? Do I think Rob Zombie would be fun? I might be mixing him up with the producer guy with the long beard.
2: Rick Rubin?
1: Thank you.
0: No, I think he'd be really fun at coffee. I watch some Rick Rubin interviews from time to time on social. They're fun. Okay. I think he should shoe up a little more than he does.
1: Yeah. He lives like in a van or something, right?
0: Certainly from appearances, yes. You I'm sure what? He's loaded.
1: I think Rob Zombie's kind of hot.
0: Oh, really? May I see the photo that you're looking at? Show me this photograph.
1: Kind of like Brad Pitt in Legends of the Fall.
0: Yeah. You need like a rocker, but with a soft heart. That's why I think ex-con is not too far off what you would appeal to you. You don't want some pocket protector wearing lame-o that just gets dressed up for work every day. You want a guy who's got a rap sheet, but has turned his life around and likes dogs.
1: Yeah. Like, I would like a guy who looks like that.
0: Yep.
1: Like a guy like that walking a little Yorkie.
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0: It's Cool 94.3, the Lake's greatest hits. It's off the record with Zeke. Paul McCartney hit the top of the charts in July of 1975 with his fourth post-Beatles single to reach number one. Listen to what the man said off his Venus and Mars album, most of which was recorded in New Orleans, Louisiana. In this 1997 interview, the late, great Alan Toussaint talked about McCartney and his time in New Orleans.
1: Paul, as well as a marvelous artist and producer, he's a student of music. He keeps his ear to the ground. And he came to New Orleans for that New Orleans influence. He didn't just come for a day. He came to spend time and to live and to wear it. And, of course, he recorded at

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0: It's Cool 94.3, the Lake's greatest hits. It's Off the Record with Zeke. Tom Petty and the Heartbreakers released American Girl on their self-titled debut album, 1976. American Girl was the second single from the group's debut album, but it didn't chart. However, it did eventually get ranked as number 76 on Rolling Stone's list of the 100 greatest guitar songs of all time. Now, American Girl sounded enough like a Byrds record that Roger McGuinn covered it not long after the original was released. Mike Campbell, guitarist for Tom Petty and the Heartbreakers, says that the song sounds like a Byrds record. The band didn't inspire his guitar work on the song.
1: I didn't think Byrds at all. It was funny that it doesn't have a 12 string on it. I mean, it's got the drone, but from a guitar standpoint, at the end, it's got the diddle diddle diddle part. I hated that. I thought, that's too much like Lynyrd Skynyrd. I don't want to do that. Tom goes, no, that's really good. So I fought against that and lost. Lyrically and vocal-wise, it reminded

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0: It's Cool 94.3, the Lake's greatest hits. It's Off the Record with Zeke. The Ballad of John and Yoko by the Beatles was released as a standalone single in 1969, hit number 8 on the Hot 100. Also hit number 1 in Britain, was the Beatles' 17th number 1 single in their home country and their final number 1 across the pond. Here's what John Lennon had to say about the Ballad of John and Yoko.
1: I wrote that in Paris on our honeymoon we had before we were married. It's a folk song. That's why I called it the Ballad of. There's only me and Paul on that record. George and Ringo.

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0: It's Cool 94.3, the Lake's greatest hits. It's Off the Record with Zeke. Steely Dan released Do It Again on their Can't Buy a Thrill album, 1972, written by Walter Becker and Donald Fagen. Hit number 6 on the Hot 100. Now, technically, Do It Again was not Steely Dan's first single. Before their debut album, Can't Buy a Thrill, came out, they put out a 45 called Dallas, which sunk without a trace. But Do It Again was the first one off the new album and, more importantly, the band's first major hit. Singer-keyboardist Donald Fagen recalls what it meant to him to hear his song on the radio for the first time.
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0: It's Cool 94.3, the Lake's greatest hits. It's Off the Record with Zeke. Santana scored its first top 10 hit in 1969 with Evil Ways off the Santana album, hit number 9 on the Hot 100. Now, Evil Ways was the title track of a 1968 Afro-Cuban album by percussionist Willie Bobo. Carlos Santana explains how the song came to his attention not long after it was released.
1: Bill Graham, he's the one that brought it in. He brought a lot of songs in for us to do. We were just like a jam band. We didn't have no endings, no beginnings, no middles. We didn't know anything about choruses or bridge. You know, we just jammed. And he said, well, you know, that's pretty good.

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1: 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If you're one of the first 250, you get a free brat patty, chips, you know, water, and then you can register to win $10,000 in cash, because at 12:30, we're going to be picking six names. As long as you're present, we are going to pick six names, and if one of your names is called, you will have a chance to roll the dice for $10,000 from our good friends at Marthaler Chevrolet in Glenwood, celebrating Waterama. I heard Johnny Holm was a banger last night too, babe. All right, well, we got Brad Patty till 1 o'clock. I'm Matt Senni, broadcasting live, Marthaler Chevrolet on Kick FM.
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0: It's Cool 94.3, the Lake's greatest hits. It's Off the Record with Zeke. The Doors released Hello, I Love You on their Waiting for the Sun album, 1968, written, of course, by Jim Morrison. It was the last Doors single to hit number one on the Hot 100. In this 1980s interview, the late Doors keyboardist Ray Manzarek recalled when he first heard Morrison sing Hello, I Love You and the realization that it sounded very, very similar to the Kinks' All Day and All of the Night.
1: I remember sitting on the beach with Jim, and he said, hey, I've got a song called Hello, I Love You. He said, remember that girl we saw a couple of weeks ago? Listen to the song I wrote about her. And he starts to sing, Hello, I love you, won't you tell me your name? I said, oh, it's great. Dun, da, da, da, da, da, da, da, da. Do you hope to pluck this dusky jewel is about a gorgeous black girl that both of us saw. And I thought to myself, the song is great, and I should have said, Jim, I think it's

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0: the record with Zeke. CCR's cover of I Put a Spell on You hit number 58 on the Hot 100 in 1968 off their self-titled debut album. Was a cover of a Screamin' Jay Hawkins song and the opening track on the debut CCR album. John Fogerty was a big advocate to cover the song for the debut album, and he's still a big fan of this classic cut.
1: Screamin' Jay is the virtual owner of that song, but I sure have a good time singing it. I mean, I still really enjoy that song. That's not something everyone can always say about everything they do.

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0: It's Cool 94.3, the Lake's greatest hits. It's Off the Record with Zeke. The Talking Heads released And She Was on their Little Creatures album 1985, written by David Byrne, hit number 11 on Billboard's mainstream rock tracks charts. It's one of drummer Chris France's favorite songs with the Talking Heads. He talks about how they wrote it.
1: It's a story about a woman who has the power to levitate above the ground and to check out all her neighbors from a bird's eye view. And the guy who's writing the song is in love with her. And he kind of wishes she would just be more normal and, like, come on back down to the ground. But she doesn't. She goes floating over the backyard and past the buildings and the schools and stuff, and is absolutely superior to him in every way.

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0: It's Cool 94.3, the Lake's greatest hits. It's Off the Record with Zeke. Sweet released Ballroom Blitz on the Desolation Boulevard album, 1975. Hit number 5 on the Hot 100. The late Sweet bassist and band co-founder Steve Priest once recalled that Ballroom Blitz to him sounded like a bad T-Rex cover, and the band didn't want to record it. Fortunately, producer Phil Wainman made some important changes to the song.
1: Ballroom Blitz sounded like a watered-down... That's what it was. It was, no! And luckily, Phil Wainman, after we'd been sitting in the rehearsal room for about 2 hours, going, should we go down to pub, trying to sort this one out? Wainman came in and he went, I've got an idea. And he started going, you know, Sandy Nelson, see you in my drums. And we went, ta-da! Thank you.

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2: Sunny, I'm at Marthaler Chevrolet, and I really like the position I'm in right now because Steph is actually fanning me. I feel like an Asian prince right now, or like a German prince.
3: I know. Where's the grapes?
2: Oh, by the way, you keep doing that. You smell so good.
3: Oh, thank you. I did shower today.
2: Thank you, and I did too, Steph. Good. Hey, tell us what's going on at Marthaler. You've got these broad patties we're cooking up for the first 250 people, but also a $10,000 prize possible.
3: I know. It's absolutely amazing. It's going to be so much fun. Yeah, so swing down here. Get your name in to enter to win the dice roll. So we're going to choose six people at 12:30. So swing on down now. You have an hour to come and enter, and then we're going to draw at 12:30, and then the six people will roll. But then if you do purchase a vehicle, then you automatically get to roll the dice. And with that one, you can even get money off your purchase. So
2: how cool! How cool is that? Yeah. So you could come down here if you're in the market for a new vehicle. You could possibly get $10,000 off the price of that vehicle if you choose to buy. Win the dice roll. It's pretty cool. We got chips. We got water. We got broad patties from Minnewaska Meats and Catering. You got a ton of swag. Where'd you get all that stuff?
3: So much. Like, oh,
4: my gosh. Looks good.
3: Mitch Gosling from Precision Print. He did this on the fly. Amazing. Shout out to you, Mitch. Thank you so much. You are always super fast. And
2: we love you, Mitch.
3: Yeah, we love you, Mitch. It's awesome.
2: Did you go down to Johnny Home last night?
3: No, I didn't. I'm too old.
2: My daughter went, and she said it was a banger of a time, bud.
3: Banger.
2: All right. Steph is here at Marthaler. So am I. So is Sherry. We got broad patties from our friends at Minnewaska Meats and Catering. We're here till 1 o'clock. At Marthaler with Kick FM.
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It's Off the Record with Zeke. ELO released Do Ya on the New World Record album 1977, written by Jeff Lynne, who was also a member of The Move when he wrote and recorded Do Ya with ELO. And although it wasn't much of a hit at the time, it did graze the bottom of the Hot 100, hitting number 93. 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

0: 72 as well. After the move morphed into ELO, Lynn began performing the song live with that band. 5 years later, he re-recorded it, hit number 25 on the Hot 100. Lynn talks about the song, although it wasn't actually quite as big of a hit as he thinks it was the first time around.
1: It was the first song I ever wrote that I thought could be a hit. It was so insistent, I suddenly went, wow, that sounds like a hit. And it got into top 40 in America, which was funny enough. It was the first hit I'd ever had anywhere. You know, it was just going to about number 40 or something, but it did sort of make an impact on a lot of people because a lot

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0: It's Cool 94.3, the Lake's greatest hits. It's Off the Record with Zeke. Chicago released 25 or 6 to 4 in 1970, hit number 4 on the Hot 100. Now, the title 25 or 6 to 4 may sound cryptic, but it really wasn't meant to be, according to former Chicago saxophonist Walter Parizider.
1: That's a song about writing a song. Robert Lamb wrote it, and I was asked on an interview to England one time, I say, we've got this figured out here, old chap. It's odds on a horse race. And other people thought it was something about a drug song or whatever, and all it was Robert was writing a song, and he looked, and it was 25 or 6 to 4, and he was having a rough time finishing the song and didn't know if he should go to sleep or finish the song. As simple as that, ladies and germs.

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0: It's Cool 94.3, the Lake's greatest hits. It's Off the Record with Zeke. The James Gang released Funk 49 on their Rise Again album, 1970, written by Jim Fox, Dale Peters, and Joe Walsh. Hit number 59 on the Hot 100. The first James Gang album has a song on it called Funk 48. How we got that title, we may never know. But we do know how Funk 49 got its title. Joe Walsh explains. Well, kind of.
1: We're dumb, stupid guys from Cleveland. And everybody thought we knew something. And we called it Funk 48 on your album, which was the first album. And the intellectual content of Funk 49 isn't your basic PhD thesis. And I said, what do we call this? I don't know. I don't even know it's a song, but we've recorded it. Well, Funk 49. And everybody wants to know the real deep meaning of stuff like that.

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0: It's Cool 94.3, the Lake's greatest hits. It's Off the Record with Zeke. Pat Benatar released Heartbreaker on her In the Heat of the Night album, 1979, hit number 23 on the Hot 100. Today, she closes her shows with it. She approaches the song very differently now than she did then.
1: I can still sing Heartbreaker and not feel any trepidation about doing it at all. I mean, I really still enjoy doing it. 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I mean, I could certainly never go out there seriously pointing at that bravado thing. What is that? You know, I mean, they get the joke. The most important thing is make sure you always get the joke. Otherwise, you are the joke.

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1: It's Cool 94.3, the Lake's Greatest Hits. It's Off the Record with Zeke. Eric Clapton's cover of Bob Marley's I Shot the Sheriff was released on the 461 Ocean Boulevard album in 1974 and hit number one on the Hot 100. The late Tom Dowd, who produced the Ocean Boulevard album, recalled the Sheriff session as happening really fast, with Eric, singer Yvonne Elliman, and rhythm guitarist George Terry doing their thing as the tape rolled. What made an even bigger impression on him was the reaction of two legendary executives from Atlantic and RSO Records who were working with Eric at the time.
2: Among the musicians that I had there, somebody played the Marley record, and they jumped all over it. And they had a good time doing it. And Yvonne picked, and George sang the harmonies. I mean, we flew the vocal live. The thing just went boom, like that, and it was done. And I remember Ahmed and Robert Stigwood coming down to see how things were going. And I played them, I Shot the Sheriff, and Ahmed's eyes lit up like you could just see. He says, "That's it." And Stigwood says, "It's a hit." And the two of them levitated out of the studio. I shot-

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0: It's Cool 94.3, the Lake's Greatest Hits. It's Off the Record with Zeke. U2 released I Still Haven't Found What I'm Looking For on the Joshua Tree album, 1987, hit number one on the Hot 100. U2 guitarist The Edge recalls that when they left the studio after recording the Joshua Tree album, they knew which two songs were the standouts, but they still thought they could have improved the album as a whole.
1: I remember feeling that we had a few really strong tunes on the album, all right. I think we all recognize that With or Without You and Still Haven't Found What I'm Looking For were great tunes. But I actually remember feeling a little disappointed that we hadn't managed to push up some of the other tunes, the ones kind of on side two. And I left feeling that we could have made an even better record.

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